getting ready. Turn it up, cause it's getting heavy. Wild, wild, West Coast. These are the girls I love the most. I mean the ones, I mean like she's the one. Kiss her, touch her, squeeze her buns. The girl's afraid, she drive a Jeep and live on the beach. I'm okay, I won't play, I love the bay, just like I love LA, Venice Beach and Palm Springs. Summertime is everything, homeboys banging out, all that ass hanging out. Bikinis, zucchinis, martinis, no weenies, just the king and the queenie. Katie, my lady, look at here, baby. I'm all up on you, cause you representing Cali.

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1: Summer 2026. Blessed with so much great new music on the way. Hello to Saddleback Valley, California, Charleston, West Virginia, Bayfield, Wisconsin, Alton, Ohio, Winkler, Manitoba, Thomasville, Georgia, Fergus Falls, Minnesota, and Wellfleet, Massachusetts. This song's been number one in a dozen countries for the past 7 months, won all kinds of awards, finally making its way to North America by the Queen, Miss Olivia Dean, and Sam Fender. It's Rain Me In.
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He said, uh-uh, don't call.

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my mama, she got it sticking in the cameraman. And we could have some. And he's up there. What's that? Hawaiian noises. He's banging on.

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2: ABC News, I'm Brian Clark. More than a million people packing a plaza in Madrid to see Pope Leo celebrate Mass. He arrived in Spain yesterday for a week-long trip that includes a meeting with sex abuse survivors. In the U.S., at least 12 people were hurt Saturday in a shooting near a street festival in Toledo, Ohio. Authorities now looking for two suspects. The festival's second day has been canceled. Councilman John Hobbs said,
3: "There has to be a tone set early on, with summer just starting, that this type of behavior will not be tolerated."
2: The U.S. said Saturday it intercepted Iranian ballistic missiles aimed at Gulf allies and the Strait of Hormuz. There's still no deal in place to end the war now in its 100th day. President Trump will attend Game 3 of the NBA Finals tomorrow night in New York City. The Knicks and Madison Square Garden have said in conjunction with the Secret Service there'll be a strict no-bag policy. This is ABC News. Health officials in Texas say hantavirus monitoring for two passengers who were on board the Dutch cruise ship at the center of the outbreak is complete. Two have been isolating at home, evaluated twice a day by health officials, and showed no signs of infection in a 42-day period. A California man says he's lucky to be alive after coming face-to-face with a grizzly bear while hiking in Montana, says ABC's Dave Packer.
4: Daniel Crago's dream trip to Glacier National Park quickly turned into a nightmare. While taking photos, he saw a grizzly cub about 40 feet away. Next thing he knew, an adult grizzly showed up.
5: Could hear the roar, and I just stuck my arm up. Kind of thought, like, this is it.
4: It charged and attacked him.
5: Completely split open, forearm, just bleeding out. I was just in panic mode, like, thinking I'm going to die.
4: Grego saved by several hikers who came to his aid, now recovering with what he says is a new perspective.
5: Whatever else is going on in life, I'm alive.
4: Dave Packer, ABC News.
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6: 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This morning, cloudy with showers and thunderstorms likely, reaching a high near 83. Tonight, mostly cloudy with a chance of showers and thunderstorms, a low around 63. Looking ahead to Sunday, a slight chance of showers and thunderstorms, partly sunny with a high near 84. Currently, it's 70 and drizzling. 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

Very hot summer's day, when I thought I'd lay myself down to rest in a big field of tall grass. I lay there in the sun and felt it caressing my face as I fell asleep and dreamed. I dreamed I was in a Hollywood movie, and that I was the star of the movie. This really blew my mind, the fact that me, an overfed, long-haired, leaping gnome, should be the star of a Hollywood movie. But there I was. I was taken to a place

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As she disappeared, but soon she returned. In her hand was a bottle of wine, in the other a glass. She poured some of the wine from the bottle into the glass and raised it to her lips.

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1: ABC News, I'm Brian Clark. The U.S.-Iran ceasefire is under new stress, as ABC's Tom Sufi Burge explains from Jerusalem.
2: Still no sign of a deal to end the war with Iran, which is now into its 100th day, and the ceasefire is under real strain. The U.S. military saying it shot down two more Iranian one-way attack drones, which were threatening ships in the Strait of Hormuz.
1: Severe weather Saturday blamed for over 100,000 power outages from Ohio to New York, and one death in New York City when a tree fell on a man. Five people at a West Virginia University baseball game were taken to hospitals after a powerful wind moved through a tent area. A shooting at a popular festival in Toledo, Ohio, left 12 people hurt. Authorities are now searching for two suspects. The second day of the festival has been canceled. Nathan Lane can tie the record for the most awarded male performer in Tony Awards history tonight. It would be his fourth if he wins for Best Leading Actor for his role in Death of a Salesman. This is ABC News. After days of searching, an American student has been found dead in Japan.
3: Missing American student James Weston Higginbotham has been found dead in the mountains of Kyoto. He was vacationing in Japan with his family. Kyoto police told ABC News his body was discovered by a volunteer searcher over the weekend. The cause of death has not been released, but investigators say foul play is not suspected. Police had previously assessed that the 20-year-old likely left his family intentionally. Anthony Trotter, ABC News, Tokyo.
1: The Kentucky Derby winner added another jewel of horse racing Triple Crown at the Belmont Stakes.
4: Golden Tempo from last to first has to fend off Commandment in the final strides. Golden Tempo pulls away late.
1: Courtesy of Fox and Golden Tempo again rallying from last, but not winning the Triple Crown of the Belmont Stakes because Golden Tempo did not run in the middle leg, the Preakness, 3 weeks ago. I'm Brian Clark, ABC News.
5: 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This morning, cloudy with showers and thunderstorms likely, reaching a high near 83. Tonight, mostly cloudy with a chance of showers and thunderstorms, a low around 63. Looking ahead to Sunday, a slight chance of showers and thunderstorms, partly sunny with a high near 84. Currently, it's 70 and drizzling. I'm Bill Banks. 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
1: ABC News, I'm Brian Clark. The U.S.-Iran war is into its 100th day and remains connected to the ongoing fighting between Israel and Iranian-backed militants in Lebanon. ABC's Tom Sufi Burridge has the latest from Jerusalem.
2: The death toll from Israeli strikes in Lebanon rising to more than 3,500 people, according to Lebanese officials. Now, President Trump had suggested an interim deal could be reached this weekend to reopen the Strait of Hormuz and get gas prices down, but we are still waiting for Iran to respond.
1: Instead, both sides have exchanged fire over the last few days. 12 people were hurt in a shooting near a festival in Toledo, Ohio. Authorities believe the victims were caught in crossfire after two people had a disagreement and began shooting. Authorities are looking for two suspects. The second day of the festival's canceled. Over 100,000 power outages from Ohio to New York as a result of Saturday's severe weather that's blamed for one death in New York City when a tree fell on a person. This is ABC News. Graham Plattner, the Democratic Senate candidate in Maine, is trying to overcome allegations of past wrongdoing that could derail his primary chances Tuesday, says ABC's Selena Wang.
3: Now the anxiety over Plattner's candidacy is building as allegations pile up fast. But Democrats in Maine are divided.
4: I feel like his political mission is sincere, and that's what I'm voting for.
5: Mm. You sound reluctant, though.
4: I expect the scandals to continue to roll.
6: Honestly, I'll tell you, I will never vote for Graham Plattner.
3: Maine is crucial. To take the Senate, Democrats have to hold every seat they have and flip four.
1: Police in Bellevue, Washington say they've arrested a 21-year-old man. He's being held on $5 million bail in connection with what they say was a sex trafficking operation where women were lured to a mansion and forced to create explicit content. Brian Clark, ABC News.
7: 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This morning, patchy fog with a high near 84. A slight chance of showers and thunderstorms is possible. Tonight, mostly cloudy with a low around 67. A few lingering showers and thunderstorms may occur. Looking ahead to Monday, showers and thunderstorms likely. Partly sunny with a high near 86. Today, it's 70 and clear. I'm Bill Banks. 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
1: Welcome back to Indiana Issues. I'm Abdul-Hakim Shabazz, the editor and publisher of IndyPolitics.org. Well, this fall, Hoosiers will go to the ballot and choose a candidate for Secretary of State. On the Democratic side, it's Beau Bye, the son of former congressman, or former governor, rather, and U.S. Senator Evan Bye, and activist Blythe Potter. On the Republican side, it's incumbent Diego Morales, Knox County Clerk Dave Shelton, Max Engling, and Jamie Rittenour. Well, as we look at today's Secretary of State's race, it bears a striking resemblance to 40 years ago, when another Bye ran for the job, who later became governor and a U.S. senator. So helping us revisit history is Ed Simcox. Ed was Secretary of State back then. He's also just written a new book called In the Room.
9: Well, folks, there's an old phrase, if you stick around this town long enough, you see everything two, three different times. And once again, here we are. If you look at the Secretary of State's race between Diego Morales, Dave Shelton, Beau Bye, the presumed frontrunner, Blythe Potter, if you look at sort of this from a different perspective, we've all been down this road before, and it was actually about 40-something odd years ago. And to talk about that is the author of a new book, In the Room, a memoir, written by Ed Simcox. Now, you folks who've been around here for a while are familiar with Ed Simcox's name. Ed was actually the Secretary of State at the time. So, Ed, my friend, do I bring back fine memories or what?
10: You do indeed, Abdul. It's good to be with you. Good to talk to you about all of this. You're obviously more than a student of politics, and as am I. And I've thought back on my day in the Secretary of State's office and what's happening today, and all of the comparisons that might be made.
9: Well, let's start with how did you get your start in politics? Let's start there.
10: Well, my father was the Republican County Chairman in LaPorte County. He had been very involved as I was growing up, and then he became chairman. Actually, I was in Bloomington. I was a freshman at Indiana University the year that he became county chair, but I was quite involved with him on the local level, involved in young Republican politics in LaPorte and assisting him with various duties that he undertook in the political arena. So that was kind of my start on things. I interned for Ed Whitcomb, who was then Secretary of State, for the summer in 1967. He was elected in 68 to the Secretary of State's office, and it was there that I really decided that one day I would love to hold that office. As a lowly intern, and as things happened, that ultimately came about. But so that's kind of how I got my start back in the mid '60s.
9: So when you decided to run for Secretary of State, did anybody like say, Ed, what are you thinking? What are you doing? Have you lost your mind?
10: Well, you get all kinds of reactions. That was one reaction that I would receive from time to time. What on earth? Why do you want to do this? What motivates you? Why are you putting yourself through a statewide campaign? All this kind of thing. And you just, as you probably know, when you're running for an office, particularly a state office or more than that, a congressional office, the Senate, whatever, you have to want it more than you want other things, more than you want time, more than you want the luxuries of pursuing career in other ways. You really have to want it, and you have to set your jaw and say, I'm going to do this in spite of all the obstacles. And that was kind of my attitude. I ran in 1978. I had served as secretary of the Indiana Republican State Party organization from 1972 to 1977. And so I was quite familiar with all of this. I had literally was the arrangements chair for three state conventions. I knew how candidates were nominated. I knew the process quite well. I resigned that position in the summer of 77 and undertook the campaign, and ultimately was selected, nominated in the convention of 1978, and then was elected in the fall.
9: Now, Ed Simcox, our guest on the program today. Ed, longtime fixture here at Indiana Politics, with a new book, In the Room of Memoir, which I definitely recommend you guys give it a read. It is very short, very quick. It actually writes like somebody knows what they're talking about, as opposed to a Lord of the Rings novel that's taken like 10 years to get through here. Ed, one thing I noticed was that sort of that 68 to 72, that sort of very tumultuous time in our nation's history. You had the Watergate scandal sort of popping up, and that took out a lot of Republicans at that time, if my memory serves me correctly.
10: Yes, one thing that people do not necessarily remember about the 1968 in that area, it was a time of racial strife in the country. The Black Panthers were prominent. They made themselves known. When I drove Ed Whitcomb when he ran for governor in 68, I did his advance work, and I was his driver for much of the campaign. And you know, I can tell this now. I carried a .38 revolver, and I was checked out by the state police. It was suggested that I was, because I was the person with the candidate all the time, that this would be a good idea. We had death threats at various times. I remember he appeared at an Indianapolis Indians game to do something or other in a break in the action in the actual game. The stands were full of people, and we had received some death threats. And as I look back, I think maybe perhaps much of this were, you know, prank calls just to be disruptive without serious intention behind them. But they were taken seriously, and candidates of both parties faced this kind of thing. So, you know, there's another parallel to today. We look at the violence today. We look at the threats on the life of the president of the United States and other things that have happened to candidates and office holders at other levels. So there was a lot of turmoil in 68 for different reasons, by different people, for different causes. But nevertheless, the same kind of atmosphere prevailed.
9: Ed, once 1972 hit and Republicans were sort of swept aside and Democrats kind of ran the show, how did you folks... What happened here in Indiana? Was Indiana impacted by that 72 Nixon resignation?
10: Nixon, of course, was in office, and the Vietnam War was raging. there was a lot of campus unrest, a lot of protests, and indeed violence on campus. We remember Kent State. We remember some of those terrible things that happened back there. Ed Whitcomb was elected in 68. In those days, the governor could not succeed himself. He was limited to 1 4-year term. The Indiana Constitution was amended after Otis Bowen was elected in 72 to succeed Ed Whitcomb. And the Constitution was amended to allow him to run for another term, and indeed he did, and he was reelected in 76 and went out in 1980. So in Indiana, the House at that time, I believe, I'm quite sure, was Democrat. The Senate was Republican. a Republican majority in the Indiana State Senate, Democratic majority in the House, and Otis Bowen, for part of the time the House was Republican, Otis Bowen had his 8 years of governorship then. So to answer your question, things were trending Democrat, but in Indiana, not so much.
9: Our guest on the program today, Ed Simcox, at the full-time fiction in politics, wrote the book In the Room, a memoir, which I definitely recommend you folks get your hands on it if you get a chance. So Ed, let's fast forward to your tenure as Secretary of State and this young whippersnapper who's had a famous last name of Bai starts to show up on the scene.
10: Yes. And again, I was first elected in 78, reelected in 82 to the 4-year term, went out of office in 86. In about 1985, Evan Bai appeared on the scene. He actually was part of a law firm. The senior partner in that firm was Don Tabbert, who was a very close friend of mine. In the book, I write about Don and my affiliation with him and my great respect for him. Evan was a young lawyer in that firm, and I'd heard the name, of course. I knew Birch and his dad, and I called Don, and I said, tell me about Evan Bai. He said, I remember Don saying, Ed, you're going to like him. He's a good guy. He's serious. He gave him a really good read, which was important to me because I put so much faith in things that Don had to say. He was a good politician. Don was a campaign manager for Ed Whitcomb when he ran for governor in the successful campaign of 68. And that's how I met him. I basically worked for him at that time. But yes, I remember when Evan Bai came on the scene and began to explore his candidacy for Secretary of State.
9: So how was that? Like I said, so obviously you served your time as Secretary of State. Describe that first Evan Bai campaign, if you could.
10: Well, it was in 86. And the context, Abdul, at that time was, of course, Bob Orr was elected in 1980. Ronald Reagan was elected in 1980. Orr was reelected to a 4-year term in 1984. So Bob Orr was in the governorship at that time, and Reagan was in the White House. In 1982, my reelection year was a difficult year because unemployment started to creep up. I was running with Dick Lugar. Dick Lugar was seeking reelection to the United States Senate, and so I spent a lot of time with him on the campaign trail. I was outside of Lugar's candidacy. I was the top of the state ticket as Secretary of State candidate. We became pretty nervous about things because unemployment was creeping up. People were unsatisfied with the economy, which is, of course, the dominant influence in so many elections then and now. And Lugar won his reelection by a considerably smaller percentage than he was elected 6 years prior to that. I had a 100,000 vote victory in 1978. In 1982, in my reelection, it was cut in half. I won by 50,000 votes. And I think if the election had been held a few weeks or, well, let's say a few months after that, I might not have been successful because it was all trending against us. So Evan Bai came on the scene after that at a time when things were kind of trending to the Democratic Party and away from the Republican, away from those who were holding office at that time, let's put it that way, being the Republicans.
1: 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I'm your host, Abdul-Hakim Shabazi, editor and publisher of IndianaPolitics.org. We're having a conversation with Ed Simcox today, Ed, former Secretary of State and longtime operative in political politics here in Indiana, talking about the Secretary of State's race back in 1986 and the parallels to today's Secretary of State's race.
10: Abdul, here's the kind of one of the analogies to from those days to today. When Evan Bayh came on the scene, and when he explored his candidacy for governor in 1988, we had had 20 years of Republican governorship before that. 4 years of Whitcomb, 8 years of Bowen, and 8 years of Orr. Fast forward to today, the Republicans will hold the governorship for 24 years with Daniels, Holcomb, Braun, Pence. I don't know if that's unprecedented, a 24-year run, but it's got to be pretty close to it with four men holding the office. You come to a point where people may say it's time for a change. And I'm not saying that's the case. I'm not saying that it isn't. I haven't seen any of the recent polls, and I'm not sure what the basic tenor is, but you also have Reagan going off the national scene, highly popular president, left office with great numbers. His poll numbers were high when he left office. People forget that after 8 years, and people tire of candidates, but they didn't tire of him. You will have Trump, who is a dominant figure, I think, perhaps historically in the country in a lot of ways, forgetting all the controversy that may surround him. You have to say he's a dominant figure, and he is. He will not be on the ballot again, of course. So there, those are parallels as well. When you look at the presidency, when you look at the number of years that Republicans have held governorship, then the number of years of a string of Republican governors today, it all occurs to me that. History is repeating itself here, and no less with the fact that it was Evan Bayh then running. Now it's Bo Bayh, his son. It's just very striking.
9: Yeah, because like I said, when I was just had just in the backyard, having club soda and just thinking about things and having a cigar, like, wait a second, I think I've seen this play before. Like, I was now 1986. I'm in high school at the time in Chicago, just dealing with all Chicago type stuff and getting ready to graduate. But when I looked at, like, wait a second, Birch Bayh, Evan Bayh, Bo Bayh, moderate Democrat, get some of the, like, the parallels are almost, my friend, I was almost expecting Rod Serling come walking out of the closet.
10: Yeah. You know, in business, there's something called the arc of an organization. And the arc is when the organization starts, and then when it's on the ascendancy, and at the top of the arc, it's mature. And then when you go down the other side of the arc, it's on decline. And at the bottom of the arc on the other side is, it comes to an end. So parties, political parties, I've always thought about that. That's a business school concept of the arc of the organization. The trick is when it's on the ascendancy and when it's at the peak at a mature point, you must reinvent it in order to sustain it. You have to have creative leadership to prevent it from moving to the right side of the arc and on the decline. The same is true of parties, in my view. The same is true of political parties. And the question is, will I, as a lifetime Republican, look at this from the standpoint of the Republican Party, will it be creative enough, facile enough, in conformity and in line with the will of the public enough to, as a mature party, to reinvent itself sufficient to a sufficient degree not to face a decline and not to be fall victim to the arc. And that to me is what will be fascinating, interesting, and fascinating to watch in the future.
9: Our guest in the program today is Ed Simcox, the author of In the Room, a memoir. Ed Simcox, a longtime figure here in the state of Indiana and in Indiana politics, dating back to the 60-something odd years and change. So we're always good to have him here and just get a historical perspective on what we're seeing now in Indiana politics and how this has all kind of played out in the past. Like I said, Ed, if you stick around long enough, you will see everything, you know, repeat itself two, three times.
10: Yeah, indeed. Indeed, you will.
9: Let's look forward to the current Secretary of State's race climate here. There's been a lot of folks who've been attacking Bo Bai, both Republican and some of the more progressive Democrats, saying he's only used this, he's a Nepo baby because of his famous last name. He's using this as a platform, you know, to run for governor in 2 years, trying to be like his dad. He's got all these corporate PACs and these corporations that give his dad money. His dad, you know, did all this corporate stuff, and he's not really a Democrat. And Republicans say he's not really he's trying to pretend to be a Republican like his dad fools people. Like I said, when Evan ran, did you hear all this before, or attacks or criticism in a similar vein?
10: Very much so. Very, very much so. Not, I would say, to the degree that you hear it today, because the Democratic Party in those days was more mainstream, more moderate, far more moderate than it is today. You didn't have the progressive wing. You did have it in 72 when McGovern won and got wiped out, lost 49 states to Richard Nixon in a historic election, which forced the Democrat Party to adjust back and gravitate back toward the center. The McGovern candidacy was the wake-up call for the Democrats. So you didn't have a progressive wing nipping at Evan by his heels to the extent perhaps that would be the case today with Bo Bai, though I don't know the inner workings of all that and what's happening now. I suspect there's some of that going on.
9: Just get on Facebook. You'll see it all right there. In the social media sewers, so to speak. By the way, I meant to ask you, how do you think things would have turned out had social media been invented back in you guys' day?
10: Things would have been totally different. No social media in those days. And, you know, you didn't have people spewing all the vitriol that you see today. This is, as you know, it's unprecedented what we see. And it surfaces in politics as much as any other endeavor in life, of course.
9: So let me ask you, like I said, looking at, like I said, the race right now, like I said, from an outsider's perspective, I won't ask you what to predict will happen, because obviously we've got conventions we've got to deal with. Republicans at their convention, Jake Morales, Dave Shelton, Jamie Rittenauer, Max Engling, Democrats at their convention, Bo Bai, Black Putter. As someone who has chaired a convention, actually run a couple conventions, as I was on the phone with someone today, like the most important person between now and the end of June, July are the delegates themselves. What's it like watching candidates try to court these delegates?
10: Well, it's something I'm quite familiar with. If I know anything in politics, I know state conventions. I chaired 20 of them, 20 conventions. I chaired the 1980 convention and then every convention between 1986 and 2022. I ran successfully in two of them. I arranged for three of them. I was a parliamentarian of one. So I'm a student of state political nominating conventions. And I will say this to you. These delegates have minds of their own. They will not be influenced by the thing that controls politics in every other context, primary elections, general elections, and that's money. Other things being equal, the person with the most money usually wins the race today. That is not the case in state conventions. State convention campaigning is retail politics. You have to talk to delegates. You have to talk to county chairs, county leaders, mayors, those who influence delegates. You have to write to them. You have to email them. You have to try to chase them in the context of a phone call. You've got to go around and visit all these counties. The delegates will not vote for someone that they don't know and that they don't know something about. If a governor of a party endorses a given candidate, it almost has the opposite effect. It is that delegates will not be told by the power structure how to vote. It's the last vestige of control that party people have, and that's to be a delegate in a convention, to go pull the curtain in the privacy of a voting booth, cast a vote to nominate someone for a state office. They don't have anything. They don't have anything else left. It's all about money in the larger sense of the word today. But these state convention delegates, they take this job very seriously. They will not be herded, threatened, or controlled. And it's fun to watch. These conventions are a throwback to the old days when personal campaigning really meant something. That is not so much the case today with the, you know, all campaigns are predicated on raising money for media, social media, and paid media. I've just seen this. I've seen it again, to use your term a moment ago, I've seen this play before. And we will see it again on June 20th in Fort Wayne when the Republicans gather in convention, 1,800 of them.
9: Let me ask this as we get ready to wrap our conversation here. Ed Simcox, longtime political Indiana figure, author of the new book, In the Room. I definitely recommend you folks give it a read. It is fascinating.
10: By the way, it's available on Amazon. if I might do that much of a plug.
9: No worries, my friend. I also thought it was interesting, too, that how the delegate how the nomination works in a convention. You have, like, you know, three or four candidates. The lowest voting candidate, you know, drops out. Then they, you know, three, then two, and until someone gets to 50 plus one. But then again, I always find it interesting, two things. Number one, the losing candidate, where do his delegates go? And the old thing about, hey, you may not be my first pick, but you'll definitely be my second pick, which I always kind of thought was a better delegate strategy, which is, hey, I know I may not be your first pick, but can at least, you know, give me a look, if let me be your second pick.
10: Well, it is very much a part of the strategy. When the first ballot, for instance, 4 years ago, the Secretary of State's race went two ballots. The race for state treasurer went three ballots. At the end of each ballot, the people who are the floor managers and the volunteers for these candidates who are on the delegate floor, and by the way, people are not allowed on the delegate floor if you are not a delegate or B, a county, in a county leadership position. Campaign workers, and I speak for the Republican Party now, I'm not sure how the Democrats do this, but so you have to have delegates who are your key volunteers. They're the ones that are allowed on the floor, and they're the ones that will be talking to their colleagues on the floor between the ballots. That's the time when campaigning really goes into high gear. The low candidate, let's say there are five candidates. Let's say there are more realistically four candidates as there were in the treasurer's race 4 years ago. The low candidate on the ballot drops off. So then you're left with three candidates. You go another ballot. The low, if no one gets 50% plus one vote, that is to say that a simple majority on the second ballot, the low candidate there drops off, and the remaining candidates will go to a third ballot and so forth. It's the process of elimination. And the politicking is furious on the floor of the convention because the voting takes as much as 20 minutes, as much as 30 minutes. During that time, there's a lot going on, a lot of horse trading, a lot of talking, a lot of persuading.
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0: News. I'm Mike Dubusky. Maine Senate candidate Graham Plattner is continuing to battle accusations of misconduct towards women ahead of Maine's Democratic primary this Tuesday. Tensions are rising in the Middle East, with Israel firing a deadly wave of airstrikes on southern Lebanon this weekend.
1: Talks to end the war between the U.S. and Iran are also hinging on the conflict in Lebanon between Israel and the Iranian-backed military group Hezbollah. Lebanon state media says Israeli strikes on southern Lebanon killed 9 people, including 3 members of the Lebanese military. The strikes coming days after Israel and Lebanon reached a new ceasefire agreement, but Hezbollah has rejected the terms of that deal.
0: ABC's Michelle Franzen, hours before Israel reported 2 separate Hezbollah attacks in northern Israel. And a manhunt is underway in Ohio, where at least 2 gunmen opened fire at a festival last night. At least a dozen people were wounded. This is ABC News. Ukrainian President Volodymyr Zelensky is now accusing Russia of striking a facility near Chernobyl used to store old nuclear material. It comes as in Washington, some Republicans, including Congressman Mike McCaul of Texas, are pushing for tougher sanctions on Russia.
2: Deterrence is always the key. You know, I was a critic under the Biden administration, not putting enough weapons in. I think we need to put tougher sanctions on Putin. If you want a serious negotiation, Putin has to have pressure put on him. If he is going to make any concessions at all.
0: It's been 4.5 years since Russia invaded Ukraine. In Nashville, more than 200,000 people have signed on to a petition to block the construction of a data center.
3: The community does not want this here.
0: Rick Schwartz is the president of the nearby Nashville Zoo, and he says he's concerned the constant noise and light from the data center will harm the animals. DC Blocks, the company behind the plan, is downplaying those concerns. I'm Mike Dubusky, ABC News.
4: 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This morning, patchy fog with a high near 84. A slight chance of showers and thunderstorms is possible. Tonight, mostly cloudy with a low around 67. A few lingering showers and thunderstorms may occur. Looking ahead to Monday, showers and thunderstorms likely, partly sunny with a high near 86. Today, it's 70 and clear. I'm Bill Banks. 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
1: News. I'm Mike Dabusky. The Israeli Defense Forces now say they've identified Iranian missiles launched towards their territory and are now working to intercept. It's the first such bombardment since the ceasefire in April, and it comes following recent Israeli strikes on Hezbollah targets in Beirut, Lebanon.
2: What's happened over the last week or so is that the situation in Lebanon has become increasingly important for the negotiation between the U.S. and Iran to try and get a deal to reopen the Strait of Hormuz and avoid a return to a full-scale war.
1: ABC's Tom Sufi Burridge in Jerusalem. In Toledo, Ohio, a dozen people are recovering from injuries after gunfire erupted at an outdoor festival last night. At least two gunmen are still on the run, and police there are asking for the public's help to identify the suspects. And it's less than 2 days until Maine's Democratic Senate primary, where Graham Plattner is leading despite a series of scandals. This is ABC News. New backlash to data centers, this time over a proposed project in Tennessee.
3: A planned data center to be built next to the Nashville Zoo has drawn criticism from local residents, including country star Brad Paisley.
4: Can't think of a worse place, honestly, that you could stick something like a data center.
3: As AI and the data centers that power the technology become a national issue, Senator Mark Warner tells ABC his Democratic Party can lead the way.
5: There's positive, but there's also a deep underbelly here.
3: A Gallup poll earlier this year found that 7 in 10 Americans oppose data centers being built near their homes. Brian Clark, ABC News.
1: An update to that cave rescue in Laos, where now the last 4 international rescuers are going home, suspending their 2-week search for 2 miners still missing inside that flooded cave. Hope of finding those 2 men alive is now very low, though a local team says it will keep pumping water out of that cave. I'm Mike Dabusky, ABC News.
6: 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This afternoon, partly sunny with a slight chance of showers and thunderstorms, high near 84. Tonight, mostly cloudy with a slight chance of showers and thunderstorms, a low around 67. Monday brings partly sunny skies with a high near 86 and a chance of showers and thunderstorms. Currently, it's 85 and clear. I'm Bill Banks. 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

0: My days of playing basketball for North Posey High School are still some of my favorite memories. Years later, I can still remember the feeling of wearing my Vikings jersey proudly and representing my community. I'm IHSA Commissioner Paul Neidig, and these student-athletes know how that feels.
1: It's an honor to represent my school and wear their name, to have the entire community rooting for my success, to contribute to my school's legacy and all the student-athletes who came before me. I'm Josie Campbell, and I'm a proud Brownsburg Bulldog.
2: 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I'm Jet Wolfley, and I'm a proud Terre Haute North Patriot.
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